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people who drink too much alcohol, right? 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You understand? 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This one is called Don't Drink Too Much If You Cannot Take It. 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

tattoos, piercings, and she just learned to twerk. 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
28: 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You are.
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We kicked it off with Mary J. Blige and Reminisce. These beats and grooves right here on LDBR.

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Track before, Rump Shakers. And Rex and Effect. Oh, should I say Rex and Effect, Rump Shakers.

this one here, David Joseph, and You Can't Hide Your Love. One before, Carl Carlton, She's a Bad Mama Jamma. 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

is life. 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

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Track entitled You Got, I've Got Your Love. 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This one, the original mix.

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25: These Hines.
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sits in us. 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

0: Hello everyone, welcome to Audio Alchemy with Chris Smith, the show where I bring podcasters, voice actors, singers, songwriters, everyone I can into my lair to discover how they turn their brilliant talent into the pure gold that they give us. And today's guests, yes, guests are no exception. They are a D&D group that have started more than a decade ago. They have amassed more than 10 shows featuring either between Warhammer to Vampires to Star Wars to Star Trek to anything that you can think of, with more than 30 million listeners worldwide. They have amassed such a point that shows one thing above all else. Critical Role, Dimension 20? Nothing compares to these guys. That shows even the most pure-blooded improviser novice can show everyone, hey, D&D is not only cool, it is hip and amazing right now. I give you the players and creators of Dumb Dumbs and Dice, Del Boverick, Guy Bradford, Ron the Planter, and Tom McGee. Hello, everyone. Welcome.
1: Hey.
2: Hello. What an intro.
0: Guys, thank you so much for being on here. It is so much fun to have you guys.
1: Hey, thanks for having us.
0: Let's get things started. I mean, so, Tom, Ryan, you guys started, basically, Dumbs and Dice almost, I think, a decade ago, 2016, 2017?
2: Correct. We are closing in on that 10-year anniversary. I think we got a couple months left, but we're closing in. Yeah, so yeah. It all started. I had the idea of wanting to play role-playing games. I thought Dungeons & Dragons, I saw some improvisers do it, and I was like, oh, there's fun here, but I know nothing about Dungeons & Dragons at all. Never played, never done anything. I'd known Tom for years. We'd done shows together. He's like a very, you know, established playwright, super talented. But I just did a Facebook post and was like, I need a DM. And Tom messaged me and was like, I've decided to quit Dungeons & Dragons because it's taking over my whole life. But yes, I will do this one thing. And now 10 years later, I still have him playing D&D and it's taken over his life.
0: I mean, I imagine that must be such a strange thing because it's like, I mean, yeah, you did Garbage Town first, which is your own little movie podcast. And then you were like, hey, why don't we just do D&D for fun on podcasts? And it's like, almost a decade later, not only is it a thing you're still doing, it's your full-time jobs now.
1: Yeah, well, and Ryan really did sell it correctly. A, I was just jealous of Garbage Town. I'd guested on it a couple of times, and I love what Ryan and Tyler were doing on it, and I was just, every time I'm like, oh man, I'd love to do more of that. And then I saw this Facebook post, and I was like, well, I shouldn't do this. But the reason I'd quit was I didn't have time to write anymore because I was just thinking about D&D all the time, and I couldn't skip. I had like 14 people and their significant others all trying to play this D&D game, and so I was like, well, yeah, Ryan, like I think I'm your guy, but I don't know. It's just, it's really hard to schedule. He's like, well, we have to put out an episode every week, so it means we have to schedule the games. And by doing so, he actually defeated the final boss of tabletop role-playing games, just scheduling, by just literally saying, we always have to have a show. And to the longevity, it's literally because we've just been like, well, we have to have those episodes go out. And it's solved for a lot of that. But yeah, the numbers, it was really interesting because Garbage Town had a very, very dedicated but small fan base that was very excited about what we were doing. And again, there's a lot of movie shows out there. So the fact that they were into kind of what Ryan and Tyler were doing and that kind of idea showed that there was something there. And then similarly with Dumb Dumbs, there's a ton of, as you mentioned, there's a ton of TTRPG shows out there, but something just clicked in our specific brand of madness. And yeah, it's been a delight. It's wild to think it's been 10 years. I still can't quite wrap my head around it. I'm still having panic attacks about the first season arc.
0: So. Well, I mean, that's the thing. It blew up from one show, Dumb Dumbs and Dragons, with your own strange thing, to a whole mass of stuff, to even bringing, from just four of you, to bringing more and more people. I mean, Del, you were a fan of the show, and then suddenly you came on there. Is that right? Same with you, guy, right?
3: Yeah, I originally was a fan. I was listening to their Blood and Syrup, which is a Vampire the Masquerade podcast. I drew fan art for it because I loved just the descriptions of their characters. Like, the characters are so vivid. And then I came on doing art for all of the shows, like doing the logo designs and the illustrations for it. And
2: yeah, I was going to say, Dell's very humble, so she says she did fan art, but she's like a professional comic book artist, so it was amazing.
0: Yeah. Yes.
2: I immediately messaged her, and I was like, can I please pay you to put this on the cover?
3: Then I started working freelance, doing covers and illustrations, and then I was tricked. I was tricked by Ryan into playing with them.
0: Guy, was that the same with you?
4: I was chums with Tyler from back in the day, and I knew Ryan and Tyler because they were both doing Second City stuff at that time. So they would like invite me on to a couple episodes of Garbage Town, and then they're like, we're doing this thing with playing Dungeons and Dragons, and I'm like, that thing on Stranger Things? And then they invited me on, and that I was kind of like hooked, and so I'd come back every once in a while, and they've been nice enough to keep on extending those invitations, and I found that I've really started to gel with it and love playing with these people, and yeah, it was great.
1: Guy's also been tremendously humble in that he's also been responsible of late for finding all the digging through our archives and finding all the clips that have evaporated from all of our memories and turning them into something we can share with the world in a variety of media.
0: Guy, I owe you more than 2 weeks of my research to you. You for going through all the clips and trying to find all the stuff.
4: Oh, thank you. Yeah. No, definitely. I'm mining clips day in, day out in those clip mines.
0: I mean, is there some moments where you just feel like, because I mean, you have to listen to the whole thing, where you're just like, God damn it, Ryan said this. I know this is going to be popular. I have to clip that, don't I?
4: Yeah. And there's just so much in there because, like, wow, you forget how many years it's been going on, and all the different lores, all the different amount of characters and the relationships, your interpersonal drama, and then you get a good joke about a goblin who's just trying to deal confessions to people that have murdered a bunch of people. Yeah. And I'm like, okay, well, this is a runner. So gotta go through that. It's a joy.
0: That goddamn goblin confession that's been running for the last month.
4: Yeah.
2: And it's truly a cursed object for Tom, because that character was made just to make Tom frustrated, and then it's been our biggest hit on early social media. Is like, what if it's this character I made because I know Tom wouldn't like him? It works for Tom.
0: I mean, that's a thing that, like, I mean, I've played D before and done the same thing, which I think you Ryan, and all of it you've had, which is somehow play the game seriously, but also kind of annoy the DM by trying to pick stupid topics and stupid names that will just make them go, you son of a, I have to say this name for 4 hours straight now.
1: I mean, 10 years. 10 years straight, in Ryan's case.
0: I mean,
2: yeah, my first character is named Butthole.
0: Yeah.
2: My whole goal was to make that name feel so normal people wouldn't realize what they were saying to other people. And it's worked. There's a moment where anyone listening to the podcast is like, I talked in public about Butthole and realized what that sounded like to anyone who has not heard the show. And I'm like, yeah, exactly. Once the lobster in the pot doesn't know it's in the pot anymore. Butthole's normal. That's a guy.
1: I was doing tech for a theater production, and I had a thumb drive with some of the art from the show on it. And the stage manager opened it, and it was butthole.jpg and colorized butthole.jpg. And she very politely ignored it. And I said, listen, I'm going to click on these links. I need you to know this is a character. She's like, it's fine. It's okay. I'm like, no. He's a red-bearded cleric. Please trust me. And I did. We both had a laugh about it. But yeah, I mean, that was my version of that, Ryan, was almost getting fired.
0: Del, you had to draw that. You had to draw that.
3: Oh, yes. Oh, yes. I have drawn him a lot, actually. Yes.
2: Del's drawn a lot of butthole.
3: Yeah.
0: One of the moments with each of your characters, because a lot of sometimes you put a lot of effort into it, and sometimes you do just make characters on a whim and just be like, wouldn't it be fun if I just made this and just sort of go with it? And then the moment's just like, you're 20 episodes in, and you're like, oh, I made this character choice now, I'm stuck with it because I can't go back on the joke.
2: I mean, I gotta tell you, that's haunted by our jokes for 10 years. Yeah.
1: And I'll tell you, that's more a problem for me, I think, than the players, because the players are more than happy to wallow in their nonsense characters, with the exception of, like, a couple of growly voice choices that I know are like Tyler has regretted how deep and he does it, like a deep southern drawl for his detective in Canada by Night, and he's like, oh, my throat is been down here for a day. It's not like great for one story. But for me, it's more that I will panic invent a character that is a throwaway nonsense straw man I expect to get blasted into dust, and then Ryan will hire them. And then suddenly they live in the castle. There's a character on our show named Crendan, because I panicked and didn't have a name for him. And so I thought of the name Brendan, but I wanted to fantasy it up, so I just threw a K in there. He's never had the same voice twice, because I never had a voice for him. He doesn't live in my brain. He's not meant to be there. And now he's the captain of the guard. Yeah. So, yeah, I'm haunted by many choices. Goblin Jr., Crendan, like, there's a bunch.
0: That's always the problem, is that no matter what, there are just some characters who are just like, you have a set image of your mind, and like, there's one character playing serious, and the other one's just like, clear gun. I mean, one I know, because I've just listened to it recently, is the Warhammer with the Inquisition, where it's like, Del, your character is just like so serious, just like, I am this problem, and then guy, what was it, your brother Thompson, is just like entirely insane.
2: The judge, yeah.
0: Religious orders, just yeah. Like, Matt Berry in What We Do in the Shadows is somehow in Warhammer 40K now. It's just like...
4: Yeah, it's weird to... It's a weird universe to figure out characters, and at least from my vantage point, I came in knowing nothing about it and then realized, oh, this grimdark universe where everybody's super xenophobic and let's make them likable. And it's cool because you get to play like just psychos who have no problem putting people in shackles and you work for me forever now, you know. It's a strange universe, and then you try and find that levity in there.
0: But these are moments where it's just like each of you, like when you set these groups together, do you have like a set idea of like, okay, you be the serious one this time, I'm going to be the joke.
3: I find that in the shows, it's almost accidental because we pass that around. It's almost like someone gets shuffled into the straight, quote-unquote, straight man slot and has to be the leader, has to make things happen, and then everyone else gets to goof off and troll the person who's being serious. Sometimes it's a little, like, random, and sometimes it's like the show designates that, like, with the... Agents of the Inquisition, like someone has to be the leader position. That's
0: yes,
3: the way
0: one of you's got to be the designated driver, unfortunately.
3: Yes.
0: And
2: and I think we've also tried to change tone show to show, where we're like, okay, Agents of the Inquisition, there's fun because they're oddball characters and it's there, but it's not as goofy as, say, a Jesters of Ravenloft or a Dum Dums and Dragons that's specifically comedy. Whereas we've also done the Mythos Mysteries. Tom's done some great Cthulhu horror work there.
0: Oh, yeah.
2: That's much more serious. But yeah, we do pass around the straight man. It tends to be like, who's super personally and emotionally invested as a character in this arc? If we're going to visit someone's family, it's higher stakes for them than everyone else, even if they're normally crazy. And I think it's the joy, and one of the things that we found, and it's why we love being able to work with improvisers, is everybody's ready to switch around those roles and kind of pick up new characters and go, oh, I'm going to be serious now. Oh, this is a cool moment. Everybody is an instinctive scene builder for, like, storytelling purposes and an audience, because we're not just role-playing for ourselves. We're always aware that there is an extra person
0: in
2: the room.
0: Well, that's a thing, is that outside of all this, you are all in the acting and media world. You're all producers, writers, comics, improvisers. This is just being your world growing up no matter what before getting into Dungeons & Dragons. And D&D is, in large part, guesswork. It's improvising and having, like, barely any notes and just going into it. How different is that, each of you, to then... Actually, properly writing a character out fully and having a scene full out.
2: I mean, Tom, do you want to start there? Because you're writing the whole world, so you got a lot of
1: characters. Yeah, you've hit on something really important, I think, which is with people who come in, whether it's improv or just a strong understanding of story in any context. I mean, Dell's lived through having to work through the logistics of angle. She talked me through angles in an apartment as a thing you have to draw. And my head exploded, but it's that deep understanding of story. And that can be true even if you just consume a lot of stories. I know a lot of D&D players who just read a lot, they watch a lot of stuff, and as a result, their brain works really cleanly to figuring out how to kind of help a story along. But as both a writer and a DM, I bring a lot of my writer background to planning the arc, and really the goal there is to set the players up to tell good stories and to basically like create a rich environment for their improv and storytelling instincts and character instincts to really kick in, and you know, to Ryan's point, that means often confronting them with things that I know will be interesting or hooky for their character and will kick them off in an interesting way. But the beautiful part about this is when you play with people who understand story, once they see that hook, they grab it and then start running with it. And that really changes things quite a bit. And I'll say, to your point about it, the sort of extra person at the table, knowing there's an audience, we're all far more inclined to make the interesting choice than like the safe, tactically sound player choice. You know, if you're playing a board game or you're playing, you know, Baldur's Gate 3 or something, you might be thinking through the tactical, like, what would be most advantageous for me to do this? But because we know there's an audience, we're always like, but do I want to see them not open the box that says do not open? Or do I want to see them open the box? And if I was just playing that at a table with a DM, I'd be like, I'm not opening that box. You're just trying to trick me. But when you know there's audience, like, well, I got to open the box. Because otherwise, it's just all the comments are going to be, why didn't you open the box? And also, as a, you know, a listener at the table, I'm like, well, I want to know what's in that box. So we get the joint benefit of people who are already wired for story and very happy to jump on board with story beats and character beats and really lean into those. And then we also have the joy of, like, well, we're not doing this for us, we're doing this for someone else. And as a result, we can be a bit more free with failure, with making bold, scary choices that we might avoid otherwise, because even if it hurts our character or the situation, it's going to make for a really, really good story. And I think that's kind of where it sits for me.
0: No, that's a good mindset. I mean, because it's often a bit weird, because especially right now, I mean, back then when you started, you didn't, especially behind the scenes for all of you, trying to make D&D for an audience, especially an audience where they can't really see what's going on, it was audio only, is very difficult. I mean, you've gone into, like, video form now, but, like, back then, like, how difficult was this sort of be like, okay, I'm not only doing a game for people who have to have an audience, I'm doing a game where no one can actually see or know what I'm doing. I actually have to describe absolutely everything that I'm doing.
1: Well, I can say for my part, like, I grew up on radio serials. Like, I would listen to the old, you know, Sherlock Holmes, like, 1920s and 30s Sherlock Holmes serial dramas, The Shadow, Nero Wolfe, like, all those old radio dramas. So my brain is wired for, look out, he's got a gun! Oh, you tackled him! Thank goodness, the gun has hit the ground! I have got it, now he's under arrest! Like, that level of extra exposition. And the beautiful thing with us is we can narrate, so we don't have to put it in dialogue, which always sounds terrible. But it also saved us from having to set up an elaborate, like, really, I would say, like, from a mechanical perspective, not setting up a table, not having miniatures and set pieces, which are lovely when you're playing. And can be very, I mean, you see it in Dimension 20, like, they're awesome when it works. But by not having that, all of us constantly had to theater of the mind it anyway, so it made the external piece easier, because you couldn't just look down and be like, well, I know the orc is just a little bit away from me. It's like, oh, I stopped to look at my phone. I forgot where the orc is. Tell me where the orc is. And as an audience member, you're like, oh, thank goodness. I also didn't know where the orc was. But, yeah, Ryan, I saw you hype up for an answer here.
2: Yeah.
1: Yes,
2: yeah. I was – sorry.
1: Oh, well, he coughs. The other trick was just giving everything a distinctive, silly – thing. Like, I remember in my early combat encounters, naming each character in a very, like, red hat. This one's got a strange beard. This one's missing an ear. So you're like, are you attacking strange hat, odd beard, or one ear? And that way the players had a reference, a visual reference, A, but B, could very easily delineate, you know, which goblin they were going to murder or befriend or marry. But sorry, Ryan, over to you.
2: Yeah, no, I was going to say, so in terms of format, one of the things that we did was we have been audio first forever. We've added video in the last couple of years, but we still focus on making sure that the podcast experience is really strong. So it gives us a fun differentiator for people who love Dimension 20 and Critical Role, including us. They're awesome, but they tend to focus on voiceover and kind of staying in character. As Tom said, it's all dialogue. They tend not to describe their physical actions, whereas we've been really free to describe what we look like, exactly what we're doing, set the scene, set the tone. On top of the dialogue, we do it efficiently. It's all edited. We try to make it as interesting as possible. Yeah. But it does increase immersion, really, where when there is a battle, you can see this in a lot of D&D campaigns, a lot of those experiences and shows, and you may have had that experience at Home of Models, where you're kind of like, we're going to roleplay our way through, and now for the battle, we set this up and it's a board game. It's a highly combative mathematical board game where everyone's trying to kill each other, and then we go back to roleplay. And because we're so immersed and it's there, we're actually making decisions in combat that the character would make instead of doing the thing that, as Tom said, is like tactically the smartest. Taking all that out and making it a shared imaginary space means we stay kind of locked into the characters. And then in terms of our edit, to make sure that it's listenable, and this has been something that I've been a big driver on since the early seasons, we don't do a lot of what they say are table talk. We don't talk about our lives. We don't tend to go on tangents that aren't related to the story. We're like, no. This is a narrative experience. It's a TV show you're listening to, you're picturing in your brain. If you want more, we've got a Patreon. Then you can go find out what's going on in our personal lives, like what we ate this week and what video game we're playing. But when you're enjoying the stories, you just get to enjoy the stories.
0: I guess that's different in the sense with Tom and Ryan, you started this fully in like, this is what we're doing, this is our lives, the whole thing. Dell, Guy, you sort of were like behind the scenes, and then you casually got dragged into like, no, we're putting you into the camera now. We need more people. It's like, was it strange sort of like learning to be like, okay, not only am I in this world now, I actually now have to get in fully in characters to all these things, and now you're just part of the casts.
2: Well, yeah, actually, you get a really good balance because Guy started in the cast and then became behind the scenes. Del started behind the scenes and then joined the cast.
0: Yes,
2: so you can get the full answer for both.
4: Yeah, when I first came in, it was basically it was probably really fun for me and maybe a nightmare sometimes for like Tom, because I was just like, how's this gameplay? Oh yeah, and then I just smash all the pieces together. It's just like, oh, nice Jenga tower you got here. And it's just, and it constantly was like, I would be making choices that I realized, oh, it's just throwing like a tornado into this park here. And as I've gotten accustomed to it, it's now been like interesting to find out the moments where, oh yeah, you can just really let the characters breathe. You can really just focus on those dynamics between the characters, and then, you know, see these dungeon masters just heighten things and just introduce new elements. It's been kooky crazy for me. I don't know if that's the same for you, Dale. You are like, you are really good with like gaming in general as well, being a big fan, right?
3: No, for me it's been wild because I started playing Rifts when I was 12, so I've been gaming like for a long time, and that's just been a pastime. And then I got into art, went to art school, and I've done illustration and comics. So I've done a lot of character work, but thinking about characters as, okay, I have to imagine how this character stands and how they look in order to draw them, especially when it comes to comics, because you also have to think about the character acting and the way that they move and all of that stuff. And it was always very interesting doing art even for the shows, because I would get character descriptions before the shows came out. And then doing the art for the characters, then hearing them being acting, it would be like, oh, okay, it's different than what I thought. Whereas now that I'm on the shows and having to do that character acting, like describing it out loud instead of drawing it, but I also get to experience the characters at the table and then draw art of them, like with the physicality and the descriptions and the way that I see them from how the people are acting it around the table, which is really cool.
0: But is that different than compared to having someone else like give their notes and be like, okay, this is how they do it. I mean, like, you've drawn all the characters, like you have like a set idea. Most artists, they'll get notes from other characters and be like, okay, this is what it looks like. But it's like, you'll put your own flair into this. Is that different than when it's your own character? You're like, I don't need notes. I know what my character looks like. I'm just drawing them the way they are. You know, don't care what anyone else thinks.
3: Absolutely. If it's my own character that I have a vision coming in with, then it's completely different than someone else describing something to me and me trying to capture that. But it's also interesting because I think everyone has that idea of like, okay, here's my character, I'm coming into this role-playing game, and then when you play, your character gets changed by the other people around them and by the experiences that they have. So it's also very interesting because you can come in with a set idea and then realize, uh-oh, in the dynamic of all these other people, that character changes as well. So I think being open to that, and I think that's an experience a lot of people can have role-playing, even as you said, like, someone comes in and has a goofy character and then realizes, like, oh no, this goofy character cares about everyone. Now they're changing, you know?
4: Yeah, or you do an action that you realize really affects the other character, and your character might have some, deeply held beliefs, and they're being challenged by this reaction, and you're seeing it on the other person's face. You know, you have to, and then you also have to play with the dice sometimes. Mm. Sometimes you want to maintain that character action. Oh, well, you rolled an 8, so, well, you failed at that, so you have to either give into it or alter, and so it's interesting that fact, too.
0: One quick comment before we get into that, but, like, Ryan Tongai, just in terms of, like, all Dell's drawings and character arcs, what has there ever been a specific character where she's shown you her drawing of it and you've been genuinely surprised that that's how she saw it?
1: I'll say from the start, just Dell's ability and the quality of the art is so insane that when it first came in, I was like, no, that's not possible. No one could do that about our stuff. That's bananas. I mean, this is true of any fan art we've ever received. It can be like line drawing on a napkin. I'm like, psh, no. No one makes art about this. And so I personally was just astonished and kind of taken aback to see these beautiful depictions of these characters. And again, like with any audio medium, they only exist in your head. So they're always going to like look different in everyone's mind. And what I love about Del's art, you know, it's like any good comic book where characters can be drawn any number of ways.
0: Oh, yeah.
1: And the truth is something that floats in the middle. No, but to your point, it meant that when I looked at these, I wasn't like, that's not how I saw them. I'm like, oh, that's a rad version of this. Like, we've got we had some cartoonier ones drawn as well, and I was like, oh, that's a really fun version. I made a t-shirt for a friend once that was like the card game Munchkin style ones, and again, I'm like, I don't think that's what these characters look like, but that's how he was seeing them. So I tried to do it in that way. So no, I was just very blown away also by the detail work, because again, it's like the way Del draws these characters, as like a fan and also a person on the show, she's absorbed so much of what's going on that there were little micro details of the work where I'm like, oh, that's a thing from that one episode, which was lovely. And also some of the posing, to be honest, was surprising, but in a really pleasant way. We've got a very definitive picture of Quinny where he's got like a finger to his ear, and I'm like, yeah, that's him. I don't know how that's him. I've never imagined him doing that, but every time I look at it, I'm like, yeah, that's him. So that's kind of my experience with it.
4: Wasn't there that other character, the Johnny Evans from the Hallmark too, that Del like drew based on our friend Josh's description?
3: Yes.
2: Okay, this was, we were doing a Hallmark Christmas special, and the idea was we're playing Dimension 20. They had a system called Never Stop Blowing Up that was designed to be like an action movie thing. But it started you with no abilities, and when you rolled your dice, like you'd roll a four-sided dice, if you rolled a four, then it became a six. So it could blow up and you could get better at stuff. And I was like, that sort of makes sense to an action movie, but it would make the most sense if people from Hallmark were forced into an action movie. So it was... Four people are going to Hallmark, and then it's attacked by terrorists, and they have to like save the holiday, because I've worked on Hallmark movies for a million years. But it was pretty funny because Josh, who was one of the four characters, so we had, you know, the small town girl who went away to the big city, who's coming back home. We had like the, you know, the chestnut farmer who lived in town. We had the leading lady's best friend who works at the local bakery, and then we had the leading lady's like lame Hollywood actor
0: boyfriend.
2: It's
0: always a baker or a librarian or something.
2: I know.
1: Something vaguely lawyer that came home, you know?
0: Yeah. Yeah. Something that, hasn't existed in about 20 years in any other city, but apparently still exists in the town.
2: She works at a big company and then comes back. Yeah. But Josh was playing her like C-list Hollywood boyfriend in the big city who was terrible. And his pitch was like, he wears a hat like Slash. He has fingerless gloves. Like, by the time we got the drawing, it looked like a homeless magician. Like, it was one of the funniest things I've seen. It was like, it was exactly what he had described. And I've never seen less of a character in a Hallmark movie in my life. Where I was like, as somebody who worked in like casting and I production managed Hallmark stuff, and I was like, they would shoot, like, this would not be allowed in this franchise.
0: This character's so too interesting. We can't have them in this.
2: Yeah, I was like, he's not proper enough. So eventually it was like,

0: and then it all worked. But it was just Josh loved making a goofy character, and it didn't match the genre we were doing visually. If we put him on the cover,
1: I love that so much. Just you getting like getting the art, it's like, well, you got it right. It doesn't work at all for it, but I got it right.
0: Yeah, yeah. Exactly. I've got three Hallmark characters and a guy doing like pickup lectures.
2: And the Babadook.
0: I gotta switch this last one.
1: So I mean, one thing that is a thing amongst all D&D, no matter what, is the temptation to try and follow the story as much as possible versus what the dice wants you to do. Mm. And Ryan and Tom, you as DMs, you guys know this. The temptation to cheat just to make sure that your characters that you like don't immediately get killed by the players, I imagine might be quite high.
3: So I've always been a big fan of failing forward on these games. I remember I was playing a D&D game years ago, and my character, I made a bad character. He sucked. Narratively, very interesting. Mechanically, bag of garbage. And my big moment came to like turn undead on a bunch of zombies. And the DM was being very specific in his wording, and so I set off my big spell. He's like, well, only one, the fastest leader zombie comes around the corner. The rest are still not here. So your spell goes off and only kills that one, and then 50 zombies attack you. And I was like, that was my session. That was the only thing I got to do that day, and I was so bummed about it because it really became a pass-fail thing. It was like you get one chance to flip a coin and then go home. So I've always, that really stuck with me. And I mean, a lot of DMing is just like, what did you like or dislike in a previous game and how do you remedy it? So for me, I love the fail forward piece. And that comes to like the players, but also as a DM, I had this wicked encounter planned, with like a two-headed, like mountain giant being brought in, like flown in by, I think like griffins or something. And it was just like cinematically, it was like North by Northwest. It was just this amazing, like, oh no, flying giant coming in. And they shot this thing to pieces at distance in like a round and a half. And I had this moment of like, well, this was technically the session was supposed to be this fight. And then all the giant's friends were like, oh, we're not going near that. Like, we're not going to walk into a cannon. So they all left. And it ruined the arc of that episode, the planned adventure of that episode. But the aftermath of everyone being like, really, that was it? We did that? Wow, that's weird. Like, that became the story. And so to me, yeah, the temptation is always there. But at the same time, it became a very funny, honestly empowering thing that my, like, poorly planned encounter that I thought was awesome got shredded. Or with Lil Pimpim, we had a Brendan Hackett, who's an amazing writer and improviser, came in as an orc warlord named Lil Pimpim. And he was leaning more into the improv than the D&D side of things. And at one point, we had this whole castle infiltration. He's like, oh, well, there's a secret tunnel under it. And I'm like, it's your castle. I said it was your castle. So I guess if there's a secret tunnel, there's a secret tunnel. So they just bypassed the entire castle. We just went straight to the boss fight.
1: But I imagine moments like that where it's like, yes, you could do it. And in your head, they're like,
3: yeah, and I mean, look, we could have cut it, and you know, I could have said, "Hey, sorry, I can't do that. Go back and edit it." But at the same time, I'm trying to live, at least for my brain, I'm trying to live in the reality that we've set up as well. Because I think, and this is for good and ill, if you've made a promise to your audience and your players about like we're all sharing this reality, changing that on the fly, can kind of break it. You know, it's like. If you have, there are mysteries and like secrets I've got in all my shows. And if the players figure it out early, I don't want to like change it because I gave you all those breadcrumbs. So if you beat me, if you solved my riddles, that like that's cool. There's a satisfaction to that, and it would feel bad. And I've seen this on, you know, long running TV shows with lots of mysteries involving people on an island where you start to change things based on people guessing too early. Mm-hmm. And it becomes deeply dissatisfying because it's like, well, then none of this matters. So I try and live in that, like, if you pull,
1: like,
3: get one
1: like,
3: over
1: don't
3: on
1: punish me because I guessed right.
3: Totally. Yeah. And again, as a listener, I would catch that and I would be frustrated by that. So I would rather get egg on my face and just realize that I have to come up with something different. And I have walked away from the table before. We've had to take breaks where I like, at Ryan's old place, like go out on the balcony, just be like, I gotta figure out something to do with all of this.
1: I'll ask this Ryan Dellen guy: have there been moments when playing with Tom, like where like you've not essentially tried to circumnavigate what he's done, or moments where it's just like you know what he wants you to do? Have there been moments where it's just like you played along, or it's like, no, I'm not gonna do what you're gonna do. I'm gonna make good, I'm gonna

0: go around it.
1: Yes, that was my whole character in when I was in Dumb Dumbs and Dragons. It was to everything Tom would want me to do. I'd say, nah, that's not happening. So it happened. This was years ago, and it happened so frequently, and I just was in the weeds, not like looking up and seeing the how disheveled his face was and the sweat coming down his brow. So it's like, oh yes, my character. Yeah, he's completely literate. Oh, really? That just happened now? Yeah, can't read that scroll. Nope, okay. So, constantly just
0: yes
1: throwing marbles.
0: Yes and me, Tom. Yes and me.
1: Exactly, yeah. This is fun for everybody. Yay! That was the whole thing, but I can't think of a specific event. Yeah.
0: Della, you like that? Are you a team player or are you a rebel?
2: Oh, it depends. I can be a team player, because especially if it's something that I care about and my character cares about, I find the way that I roleplay is very character first. So although, even with the dice or even with the story, if everyone's like, we're going this certain way, if my character happens to be in a mood or feel a certain way, I will definitely choose something crazy. I know on the Valentine Heresy a few times, I have thrown people for a loop because it was like, I know this is the mission and we're all supposed to get along, but I am focused on this one specific thing that I want, and I will lie, cheat, and steal to get it. And the rest of the party be damned. Like, it just happened.
3: Yeah, Del gets so immersed, I don't think she tends to mess with the plot purposefully. But, I mean, Del is the most immersed of any of us when it comes to the recording sessions. Because she'll be, if we leave on a cliffhanger, she'll be vibrating a near panic attack until the next episode to know what's going on. And Del is the only person who I think blames herself personally for failing a bad die roll. Where she's so in the moment that Del didn't roll a die and have it score low. Del missed that shot and it's going to get everyone killed. So she's definitely the most haunted there. I think I balance back and forth. I tend towards doing character stuff, but I think characters, if you're playing a clever character or a stupid character, they find novel solutions to problems. Which means I don't necessarily try to work around a puzzle Tom has set up. But if you're playing a smart character, they can look for a way to try to do it smarter than what's presented. Or a dumb character can walk up to the villain and be like, you're the bad guy, right? Like, just blow the whole masquerade. And it's in character and true. It's not trying to, like, mess with Tom. Occasionally, we do mess with Tom, though, and that's also... It's a joke we use more sparingly, but, I mean, even in season one, where, like, we have a long discussion about where are we going to go. Okay, we can go over here, we can do this, we can go see the Banshee. Okay, we're going to go see the Banshee. Oh, yeah. And we came back after the next episode, we're like... So we changed our mind. We're not going to the Banshee. And Tom did have to call a pause there because he's like, I planned an encounter you're not doing.
4: Well, Ryan, specifically, it was, I said, it would take a day and a half to walk to the Banshee. Yes. And you're all like, oh, I thought it was just a couple hours away. No, screw that. We're going somewhere else. I was like, that's it? That's what's going to stop you? Do you have somewhere better to be?
3: Yeah,
4: it's a game. We're going to roll twice and you'll beat, like, oh my God.
0: I love it. This play with improvising is just... You so much trying to get into the narrative, like, this is the story, go along with it!
3: Well, and I think we've openly messed with Tom even more when we've done live shows, because we've done touring shows to colleges or stuff like that, and they're jokes that the audience, because people who go see Dungeons & Dragons live know Dungeons & Dragons, and or they know comedy, and like, you can make it entertaining for people who don't know the game, but know comedy, or know the game, and, you know, it's all there. But I remember once where we had, like, a two-hour session, probably 45 minutes, and Tom was laying out this mystery at this opera house. And he was like, so here are all the places you can go search to find out what's going on. And he was like, you've got backstage, you've got the lobby, you've got the audience. In backstage, there's this prop area, there's this other, there's a coat room out front, there's the manager's office, you can go talk to the manager. And up on the second floor, and I immediately interrupted and went, we're not going to the second floor. Just, we picked locations on the first floor.
0: Stairs? Oh, you're choking, Mustang. Ground.
3: Yeah, but like, we also know with Tom, and part of the fun is, if Tom's solution was on the second floor, we have now said we're not going there. So we have openly burned ourselves on half the options, and that's

0: Oh, yeah. I have like tons of sheets right next to me of just bundles of story from week to week. Each person seems to have a different routine or for how they go about it. I'm only coming from a character's perspective, but it's always okay. What did I do the previous week? What are these items in my possession? Who's this person? Who are they to me? And then you always try to come in, at least for me, it's like, okay, what was the last breadcrumb? And does my char how does my character feel towards it? How does that my character want to progress that? At least where you remember it from the last time. That's because we have a week to week show, but sometimes we like do stuff in like huge clump sessions where I think it's probably
1: We record
0: easier
1: for
0: for us
1: 2 weeks
0: to
1: and
0: keep.
1: take a year off and come back for 2 weeks.
2: Oh, good.
0: Yeah. So in those cases, it's a lot easier to keep all those things, those balls you've thrown up in the air, kind of like in your head, because you're not giving yourself like 7 days in between to come back to it, and it's like time to read my novel again. But
2: Yeah.
0: even then, it can be a lot. But that's why the DMs make it are so good at what they do, because they make it very easy for you to remember, or you can just do an insight check. You have ways around it.
1: Yeah, I mean, it helps a lot for players. Like, we will just, I know Tom and I are both pretty good about this, where, because we generally have done the most research into what happened previously. Again, 10 years is crazy. Because it's a show, I know Tom and I have a lot of stress about trying to maintain continuity, where we're like, what is the voice of this character? I haven't done in 4 years.
3: Brandon.
1: What was this breadcrumb here? Oh, what is this? What is this? And it means we have some tremendously detailed show Bibles, because for Canada by Night, I've got the show Bible. I think there are 220 named characters that are not
2: Jesus.
1: the players that I have played at some point where I have to remember who they are, political
2: But
1: affiliations, but also.
2: have you had that to go back to previous episodes and be like, what, how the hell, what did I sound like in episode, in season three then,
1: Next to all 200 in my show Bible, I have a reference episode at a time. So I've done it even in our most recent recording for Canada by Night, where I was like, just a second, I got to remember what this person sounds like. And I go and I listen to the podcast for 10 seconds, and I'm like, yes, I'm the guy that you're looking for. And we take it out in the edit.
3: Ryan's much smarter than me. I don't have any of that. I literally don't. There's no show Bible. There's like 10 notebooks full of random garbage. And before every session, I panic, tear through this part. I have a little rolling wall behind me. Because beyond that, it's just like, it looks like a bomb went off in a bookstore. It's just like paper everywhere. It's a nightmare. So yeah, I do panic re-listens usually like right before the episode. While everyone's getting settled and making jokes, I'm just like on my phone being like, okay, I gotta find it. And sometimes I do and sometimes I don't. But for me, it's that I get, as a listener and a viewer and a player of stories, I get bothered by continuity errors. So they just haunt me. And generally, that means I've got a rough idea of who everyone was. And I usually pick like I don't know what they're going to sound like till it comes out of my mouth, but it's usually from a small roster of archetypes. But yeah, it is meant there 100%. There's some voice variants on my side. I often
1: too.
3: Bug Ryan about stuff because he takes very meticulous notes. Yeah, it's. But to your point about keeping track between episodes, at one point we were doing a different show every week when we launched all the new shows. So we'd do four episodes on a Wednesday night, and then that would buy us a month of that show. So one night was Vampire, one night was Cthulhu, one night was Star Wars, one night was our other D&D show, Curse, Code, and Crown at the time. It got to the point where I completely forgot an episode of the show. Like, it just didn't exist in my memory. And so I started up the episode, and everyone's like, hey, weren't we being surrounded by vampires last week? And I was like, oh! That was around the time I realized I needed to take a step back and slow down a bit.
1: Also had an issue even this season, and we'll go in. If this was a home game, this wouldn't matter. Because if it's a home game and you can't remember a character's voice, you go, I don't remember what this voice is, this is what it is now, and everybody goes thumbs up and you're fine. But we recorded a whole season where, because we have a year now between our recordings, we do big batch recordings, so we do 8 days, usually with like a week or two in between, of just full days. We'll get 50 plus episodes in those. They're really fun marathons. That's why now we're like 10 years later, I thought this voice would be fine. And then you're like 8 days in, and you're like, that was the worst choice ever. But we actually, this year, had a character show up who'd been murdered in a major central plot in the previous season, who was just all the way dead. Like, we went on a search to find the murderer. We did it. Like, the murder was a huge plot thing, and we forgot and brought that character back, and we are fixing it in post.
2: Oh, because that was the

0: ask, have the fans ever caught you out and been like, there are some of the, like, to bring back a character is like, yeah, that character did, is like...
1: Oh, but like, every time a voice changes, they call us out. Every time, like, someone spots it, and it's in the comments instantly.
2: Yeah.
0: And I imagine you're like, very appreciative, but shut up!
2: it haunts me, but at the same time, it's such an act of love by a listener, because usually they're like, this is... This weird side character none of you thought mattered is my favorite character, and I've written fanfic about them. And I'm like, oh no! So it bums me out deeply. It makes me feel like those like shamed dog photos where it's like, what did you do? It's that where I'm just like, I ate the newspaper. Like, it makes me feel so bad, but at the same time, it's an act of love, right? It's just listeners who really, really dig the stories and the characters who are genuinely confused and like. To lie to them about it would also feel a little bit like gaslighting. So usually we're like, yep, our bad, we're fixing it. Or at one point I actually wrote a little piece of fiction to be like, here's the explanation. And I just like badly retconned it like I was Marvel Comics, you know, just being like, I don't know, you thought this person was this person.
0: Meanwhile,
2: but their brains merged. Don't worry about it. Goodbye.
0: I love that. Well, I mean, one thing that I can't... not bring up, and the fact that I have all for you in this specifically is the fact that both all of you are in a campaign or two campaigns of Warhammer 40k, which I just have to ask. Warhammer 40k, I'm a fan and I love it, is a big immense world of grim dark horror with a lot of lore that is very protected. Was there any fear of how do we make this funny?
2: Not really, actually, to be honest, because the thing, like, I very much believe for parody, proper parody or satire to work, you kind of have to love the thing you're satirizing or parodying. And we've made a point with all of our shows to not do anything that we hate or that we're looking down on or that is distasteful to us. Because I've seen parody like that, and it's always bad. It's cruel. And as a fan of the thing that's being parodied, you're like, this just makes me feel like a jerk for liking what I like. And I mean... Ryan Dell and I are big 40K nerds in our own right. We all got hooked on the plastic crack in high school. Yeah, so we all come to it with our own understanding, and like Ryan's is incredibly deep, Dell's is incredibly deep, mine is like medium deep. But my approach to it for Valentine Heresy, which was our first 40K show, it was similar to Cthulhu or anything else, was just to be like, okay, like, I know this world is deeply respected. I have a bunch of players who've never been to this world. There's also areas of 40K that have just never been touched, really, in any of the lore, because, you know, it's not about a space marine. So what kind of weird corners of the world can we poke at? And also, we're introducing new players to it, so it's okay to take some time to walk them through 40K. So if you are unfamiliar with, to your point, the depth of lore... You can kind of come in on the ground floor with these two characters who have never left their planet. So they're just living in a sci-fi situation. They don't know about 40K. They don't know about the grim darkness. They don't know about horrors. They don't know any of this stuff. So we tried to put the unfamiliar audience member in their head, and then the familiar audience member gets to ride shotgun with Ryan, who's like a walking codex of 40K knowledge, and was playing our Inquisitor, so he could tease out all the deep 40K lore as we went. And there were sessions where I would literally be like, hey, Ryan, I actually don't know about this corner of, like, whatever. Can you tell me? And we kept it in. It's all on air. It's just literally me I know you know more about this.
0: The thing I've learned with Warhammer 4K is the fact that their lore is very well deep and protected. They will...
2: Well, except the big, big, big escape hatch on all of it is that 40K is fundamentally an unreliable narrator history. There's no definitive history. There's no... Everyone has bits and pieces and scraps. They're all trying to slap it together. So that does give us a bit of freedom of movement. But yeah, the key for me with the silliness and everything else was like, it can be very silly and there can be humor in it, but it has to match... It can't take you out of the world. Like, we did an entire season on a Bridgerton-inspired world. And... which was very silly, and suddenly we had all these, like, grim... Like, we had the guy with the power fist having to pretend to be a lord, and it was all very goofy that he had to learn to dance. But I'm like, but feudal worlds are a big part of 40K. Like, that's an established piece of lore. And the reason no one has done this is because often you hear that, and you're like, yeah, cool, I have a rough sense of that would be. But I was like, but what would that actually be?
0: No, but I appreciate that, because you know? You don't get a lot of... I mean, Warhammer 4K is its own game, so no matter what it is, it's kind of its own tabletop role-playing game, but you don't get a lot of people going, no, let's do D&D of it, because it is an immense world. Guy, did you have any idea of Warhammer 40K going into this?
3: No. Well, I mean, like, I've heard of it, and I remember, oh, that's a thing Henry Cavill really likes. Yes, yes, Space Wolves. No, I had, like, when I was much, much younger, a friend of mine from Australia, he showed me he had a Warhammer, like the original, like the fantasy Warhammer models. So I remember painting them with him, and then we never played a lick. we just loved looking at these things. And then I find out there's this sci-fi version. Here I'm thinking, oh, so this is just like, I don't know, like, so that's a Space Marine, so that's just like, you know, the Master Chief from Halo, right? Mm. And then Ryan sits me down in his study with his bourbon and all of his books.
0: Warhammer. Everything.
1: I have multiple shelves of Warhammer books, and I was like, who do you want to play? Because I could talk to people who hadn't been involved in the RPG, because the nice thing is, I am completely obsessed with Warhammer 40K. I've been obsessed with the storytelling and narrative aspect since I was probably 10. I've got the full Horus Heresy and all the paperbacks.
0: Oh,
1: I have multiple bookshelves that are just
0: 40K
1: books.
0: I love that.
1: I've probably conservatively read like 250 or 300 40K novels from Black Library over the years.
0: God.
1: I've played the video games. Like, I love the lore. I love all of this. I've applied for multiple jobs at Games Workshop. I've gotten through a bunch of different interviews, which means I've had the rare circumstance where I've got to talk to, like, the heads of Warhammer 40K and the creative division and all this for, like, an hour. And it's treasured. I mean, they haven't hired me yet, but I'm going to keep building this resume until I do.
0: Did you say that you've owned your Warhammer 4K? You've owned some of the pieces, right? So you've had to do the horrible task which all of Warhammer 40Ks have done, and is try to paint minifigurines as detailed as possible, which I imagine for even an artist such as yourself is a pain in the butt.
4: Oh, yeah. I play Sisters of Battle and Grey Knights, so I have the super detailed, crazy, yeah, but I've been obsessed since I was probably 13.
0: Oh,
4: so
0: damn. Well, then, hold on, let me quickly ask, then I'll go Del, Ryan, Tom, which factions were you? Del.
4: Yeah, Sisters of Battle.
0: Damn. Ryan?
1: Orcs, Word Bearers are my two loves, but I also own Tau, Dark Angels, Ultramarine. I have like 10 armies. It's embarrassing.
0: Tom?
2: Well, I started on Bretonnia in the fantasy realm, then I transitioned to Dark Elves and then to Dwarves, and then I flipped over to 40K, got Dark Angels and then Orcs, and eventually I built an Inquisition army with some Catechin boys running around in their Rambo gear. Fam. I made Sephiroth from Final Fantasy VII as my Inquisitor. It was a whole vibe.
1: But to circle back to your original...
3: Actually, now I do. I have some Orcs.
0: Yay!
3: So, yeah. Yeah, so figure that out. Didn't know they were spore people. That's new, but it's cool.
0: Oh, no.
1: He's learned
0: a
1: lot as time is gonna. But I was going to say, to circle back to your original question about how do we find the comedy, I think in some of our series, we're not as worried about finding the comedy. If we have funny players, they will find the comedy in things, but it's more, oh, we're going to set up a Warhammer 40K campaign, and we're going to play it. Our Cthulhu series is very serious. The Valentine Heresy and Agents of the Inquisition, the plots at the center are dead serious in Warhammer 40K and set in the lore. So characters can find their way around. Like, for me, when I played Valentine, I was looking for, like, what's missing in a 40K Inquisitor? What haven't I seen in all of it? Because the galaxy is so big, and I think people think of Warhammer 40K as a really tight lane. And when you look at it, you're like, a galaxy is massive.
0: Yeah.
1: When I talked with one of the heads of creative, they were like, what do you think, is there a mistake you think we've made during the interview? And I was like, I think drawing a map of the galaxy and saying where everybody was is your biggest mistake. Because it makes this limitless possibility become the size of an 8.5 by 11. And if I want to imagine someone's over there, it's here. Like, keep it vague. And they agreed, which was really interesting.
0: Well, that's the thing I love about the Valentine and the Age of the Inquisitions that you guys have done, which is that most people with Warhammer, they'll just go Space Marines because they think, oh, okay, battle, shoot, big gun, I love that. But, you know, you've gone into, like, the Inquisition, the Orders, the SS, like, you know, gone full spy or SAS regalia, which I absolutely love.
1: Yeah, and we found nice ways to convert. Tom and I did this both, like, when I was building characters with Tom, and then when the team was building for Ages of the Inquisition, where if they didn't know 40K, I'd be like, what kind of character do you want to make in Dungeons & Dragons? And they'd be like, oh, well, I want to play, like, a knight who does this. And I was like, okay, well, in 40K, I've got these three equivalents for you. Like, you could be this kind of person or this kind of person or this kind of person. And then they got to play the archetype they wanted. Josh, who plays Brother Solomon, who's, like, our lovely human being, he was like, what if Gaston from Beauty and the Beast was actually the nicest guy in his village?
0: Yes, and he went out into the world. You got some of the nicest person in ever to play in Warhammer 40K. It's just like, oh, absolutely. Good Lord.
1: And but I was like...
3: Go ahead, please. Well, I was going to say, sometimes playing these morally inflexible characters, you don't know if you can make it funny sometimes because they're so callous and stuff, but it's that moral inflexibility or it's that inflexibility that sometimes twists you into knots that actually provides some of the fun, too, because, well, they're stuck to something and they're never going to change. And, well, it's, you know, something meaning, you know, a movable object, all of that stuff. So, that was my contribution.
0: No, sorry, not that. Sometimes it's all about the world setting to then be like, I'll just play a normal guy and the world will make me funny.
4: Yeah.
1: Well, there you go. Like, authoritarians are innately hilarious because they say a bunch of stuff that doesn't really add up when they have to deal with it. And it's really interesting over an extended period of time to watch an improviser be like, everything I say is right. And then they've said like 8 wrong things. And by the end, they're like, I'm still the smartest, except for those 8 times. And you just watch kind of like authoritarianism fall apart in just trying to cosplay it for like 8 hours.
0: No, I love it. It's because it says, I'm right, and I'll make sure the world knows I'm right, even if I'm wrong. So, I mean, we're going to go to the rapid fire round in a second, but for anyone who doesn't want the more Warhammer 40K round, you're gonna have some disappointing things, because I thought... I can't have a bunch of people who play Warhammer 40K in this world and not play a little game of it. So what I'm going to do is basically say, is this real or not real? So I have found... One thing people will notice with Warhammer 40K is that Games Workshop is quite funny when it comes to their names. They're very stupid, but sometimes funny. So I'm going to give you a bunch of names, each one of you goes around, and you have to tell me whether these are real names that Games Workshop did for these characters or the ones that I just made up.
1: Okay.
0: So let's get into this. So, I mean, for anyone who... Yeah, if there's a specific one that you want to just show me, like, I'll be as quiet as possible. I'll go each one first, and then you tell me real or not real. So, I'll give you the first one, which is Lion L. Johnson. Real or not real, Ryan?
1: Real.
0: Tom?
2: Very real.
0: Guy?
3: Oh, he's one of the Primarchs or something. Yeah, he's real.
0: Dale?
4: Guy, Dark Angel.
0: Damn, I'm dealing with proper fans. Yeah, he's real. Okay.
1: He's also got his own model and is a big part of the plot of like.
0: But I always have to. I thought I'd starve an easy one for you.
1: It's nice. I was going to say, Guy getting that coin flip.
0: Okay, then.
3: Yeah, yeah. The lion guy. Yeah, sure.
2: Aslan.
0: Okay. Hang on a second. Let's see. Okay, then. Let's move on to others.

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3: Hello,
4: Dad. I got the job.
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1: Did you always want to be a superstar?

Hey, hey, hey. Buenas tardes. And welcome to my show. You're listening to MC Joey's The Link on Love The Beat Radio. Woo! Bit of a funny old Sunday today. Everything's like, wah. Anyway, you've got me for the next 2 hours until 6 o'clock. Going to be filled with a load of songs and a load of requests that I've got to try and fit in before the 5 o'clock. And don't forget, from 5 to 6, it will be the Ucha Ucha Ucha. So I'm going to say hi to my mum, hi to John and Jenny, hi to Nigel and Joanna, and hi to Vic. So I'll have some more shout outs in a minute. And also hi and thank you to Ed. I'll have a song for him soon. I just got to find it.

You're listening to MC Drywee's The Link on Love the Beat Radio. Right about quarter two, we will do the three of the best for the Sunday car wash. Exciting times. It is now the start of the World Cup. Woohoo! I'm so glad when it's World Cup year, because it means it cancels out the whole tennis vibe that we get bombarded with every year. Not a big tennis fan, I have to say. So when the football's around, I am there. I was watching a couple of matches. The first couple of matches for the first couple of days were a bit boring. I watched the Morocco-Brazil one yesterday. I was going for Brazil. Wow, that was kind of like... Morocco was wiping the floor with the Brazilians at one point, and then it kind of like cancelled itself out. Tonight should be a good one. Germany are playing, and Holland. Anyway, moving swiftly on.

saying hi to Liz Young. And keeping in that football theme, can't do World Cup without this song.

0: Suzanne by Mark Ronson and Ray. Really like that one. I'm going to play that one for Mr. Huey and also for Leo. Hi to you both. You're listening to MC Dryweed's The Link on Love The Beat Radio. Don't forget we're going right the way through till 6 o'clock, where it'll be from 5 till 6 will be the oots, oots, oots. And in about a quarter of an hour, we will have the three of the best for the Sunday car wash. Playing this next one, especially for Ed, the big boss of Love The Beat. He asked me to play this one, and I'm glad he did. And actually, a little story about this song. This was the first Michael Jackson song that I ever bought on 7-inch, and I still have it. And I was really excited that I bought it at the time. So playing this one for him.
1: You know, I was wondering, you know, if you could keep on, because the force, it's got a lot of power, and it makes me feel like

playing that one especially for Ed. Also going to play that one for Vixo, because that's the same song that Vixo and I were dancing to at the end of the film in the cinema. We were the last two people in the cinema dancing in the aisles to this until all the credits had rolled right up. And I know Ed is dancing around his house as well. See this bit at the end here? This was only on some of the 7 inches. I've got that one. Love it. Love this band coming up as well.

You're listening to MC Dry Weaves, The Link. I love that song, I do. I'm loving lots of the songs that I'm playing today. It's now time for the Sunday Car Wash. So stay tuned. Here we go.

such cool harmonies and rounds. It's a dance on the floor and around. And our second of the Sunday Car Wash, and for those of you that may not know what the Sunday Car Wash is about, it's playing three tracks from back in the day when myself and my siblings grew up, and it was like family time on a Sunday afternoon. So Dad washed the car, Mum would be cooking, then we'd all gather in the front room and play records for the afternoon and then play some games afterwards. This song, I don't know if we actually had this song, and to be honest, I'm not a big fan of this singer. But this song came into my head in the week, and I thought, oh, do you know what? It's summertime, I might play it. So here we go.

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And this next one, I know I played it as a Sunday car wash song in the past, but yeah, I'm going to play it today. It's we definitely had this song play on a Sunday, and it's quite funny when you listen to the words.

song always makes me laugh. And yeah, we did used to play that on a Sunday. So that's it. That's our three of the best for this week on the Sunday Car Wash. Make sure you stay tuned for next week's one. This one to take us up to the ad break, I think. We might even be able to squeeze two songs in. We'll see.

0: 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We're going to go to our break, and then after the ads will be the ooch. 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

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So it's MAG coming from LB on Battersea Inn. I think that's the message. Hope I've got that right. Saying hi to everyone that's with Lee tuning in. Thanks for tuning in, guys.

You're listening to MC Drywheels, the link on Love the Beat Radio. Big shout out to Queen Sammy P. She'll be on straight after I am from 6 till 8 with the Mo Destiny show. Thank you for your message. She says she's loving this vibe. I love this track.

I remember when this track came out and I heard it in Spain and I couldn't find it for love nor money because I didn't know what it was called. It took me weeks. And I was so happy when I found it and got it for 75p on 7-inch in Woolworths. Those were the days. On vinyl as well.

Just thinking, this tune came out in the 80s, like around about 1984, 85. It was ahead of its time, man. Gonna play this one for Dean, because he's down the allotment dancing around in between the potatoes and the radishes.

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One up your waist. 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Play the next one for Lee and Shane and the MAG Massive and Batsy. Your mates picked a tune, I have to say, Lee.

0: probably not going to get through the end of this one. I want to say thank you for tuning in for the last 2 hours. Sean! You've been listening to MC Dry Weave in the Mix on Love the Beat Radio. I'm here every Sunday, 4 till 6pm. Whatever you're doing this week, if you've got a birthday, happy birthday. Whatever you're doing, have a good one. Have a safe one. Ciao, ciao.
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4: Yes, yes, my lovely little ravers. It is your girl Ames coming to you from Nicaragua in Central America.

Hello, that was David Rudder with High Mass. And we are in a week. We are now in the throes of the World Cup. Oh my goodness me. It's finally here. And it's been a good warm up, I'd say. I said my favourite has been the USA against Paraguay. It's an exciting game. And we've got someone here to talk about it in a little while. But we are going to acknowledge the fantastic track with Shakira and Burna Boy, Day Day. Love this track. It's got a real Afro beat. It's just a real celebratory track. And this is what the World Cup is bringing. I love what it's giving music-wise. Love the performances. Love the opening ceremony in Mexico. It was fantastic. And if you know anything about Queen Summer B, she loves the World Cup. Yes. Anyway, we're going to play Listen to Day Day with Shakira.

0: Boy by Shakira and Burna Boy. And I think that is just a fantastic track. Love it. Everything about it is just perfect. Perfect. Perfect for the World Cup. So we're moving on because we're celebrating the champions. Because all these teams have had to qualify for the World Cup. And we mustn't forget that. So it hasn't been a straightforward journey. There's been ups and downs and turns, and some great teams like Italy didn't make it. So they are in their right as they stand now, champions of the world. Champion with DJ Bravo.
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DJ Bravo, and you know when you're playing, I've seen some really foul play in some of the matches, and it's not being called, they're not all being called out. And although that's the nature of the game, we want clean hearts when we're watching these games. We want to see skills. We want to see the competitiveness in the footwork. We want to see those beautiful, sweet goals. So, we're going to play by Scotch Bonnet, Heart Clean.

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Okay, so we're going to play Rum and Coca Cola because right now we see a whole heap of celebrations going around. Yes, I am talking about the World Cup, but also, as I always say, we give thanks and we give gratitude for our lives and for the blessings that we encounter every day, and we focus on those. And we know when we relax and we're watching a good game, and you know you're just feeling good, and you feel you're gonna be. What are you going to be having? Now, some will have some juice like myself, yes, some non-alcoholic wine. But then some will have rum and Coca-Cola. Yes, so we are going to play Rum and Coca-Cola by Kim.

Cares and Tano with Rum and Coca-Cola. Right, we're moving on. I want to say here, the lesson from the World Cup so far is I've observed that some teams want to win more than others. The hunger is more apparent in others. But when you have the hunger, it's important that you have the faith and the determination that you can secure your win. And it really is about mindset. I observed a member from the Paraguay team when USA scored their first goal. He was in tears. But that was the first one early on in the first half of the game, and yet he was in tears. So I saw that as an admit to defeat so soon, when it should have been given the determination to fight on and to get those goals. Really, he gave up. How hungry are you for your life? How hungry are you for your success? How hungry are you to just break out, break free from where you may not want to be right now, or to move on to the next step of your life? How hungry are you for it? The procrastination is the very thing that keeps us in the space that we say that we no longer want to be in. Ask yourself, how hungry are you? Because when you're hungry, the determination that moves you to do things that you never thought that you would do, the desire, once you've got the blueprint of what you need to do, where you need to move, who you need to speak to, where you need to go, that is what's going to break you free from where you are now and to win at the game of life. So, we are going to play Antenna, because we need to hear the antennas calling us, telling us, you know, where we need to move. Those instincts that say, I need to call this person, or I need to be somewhere, I need to go somewhere. And we tend to ignore what's happening. So, we need to listen to the antennas that are trying to connect with us. Antenna! At your doorstep. Fuse OG.

Yes. Oh Yeah by Olatunde. You know, a story about Olatunde. He came over from Trinidad to get a place or try and compete in the competition X Factor. And during that time, I was closely connected with X Factor. And I was looking at this guy thinking, is that really Olatunde? Because I couldn't believe that a Trinidadian artist who was, you know, already established would have come on the X Factor. And when we eventually met and we got on so well, I think it was Olatunde himself. But brilliant artist, fantastic person. And let's go, because we now know that Thursday is the day when it's showtime for England. Yes, so we're gonna celebrate in the anticipation and excitement, and we'll be rooting for the UK on Thursday with Marshall Montano. Showtime.

Show time. Time to show us what you got. Time to show us how strong we have, how strong our national team is. It's going to be a good one coming together. And that's when the nation comes together on the good of football. We saw it with Arsenal very recently, how the Arsenal fans came together. We're so happy. Can the UK team do it for England? We shall see very soon. So we are moving, because I hope you are drinking your water and keeping hydrated whenever you can. Whenever you have your naughty drinks, make sure you have some water to keep you fresh. We're going in the water now. Let's go.

That was In the Water. Love that song. Yes, by Supreme. In the Water. And I hope you're drinking your water, keeping hydrated. I hope that you are enjoying the water. This is your cleansing tool. When you play In the Water, and if you don't like the taste of water, as if it's tastelessness, play In the Water. Put some fruit in it to make it more interesting. Yeah, there's things you can do, but whatever you do, just drink some water. Thank you very much. Let's move on, because I want to play this house song for my host sister who comes on before me, DJ Dryweave, and she plays a lot of house and Afro soul, and she's brilliant. But I also want to play this track because I love to dance, I love to perform, and that was part of my training. But as you say, you know, when you hear a tin beat, you know, you can see your body moving, and I didn't make myself, and this says it personally, God made me funky. Let's hear this, but dedicated truly to my sister host, Dryweave, amazing lady, and I'm sending this to her because last year at this time, when she realized that I hadn't been on my show, she reached out and she alerted everybody who needed to know to find out what had happened to me, and that's what I class as, you know, somebody who cares and who really values their co-workers. So this is dedicated to Dryweave.

or shut up. You know, gotta make a change somehow, some way. 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Oh yeah, you know that God made me funky. And I'm glad he blessed me that way.

Yes, I love that song. And that, as I said before, that was dedicated to my sister host, DJ Dryweave. Yep, that was for her. And we are now going back. We're going to play some Afro beats. We're going to remember the kings and queens who we are. And then we are going to kit out to them one. Kings and Queens, Super D and Lush Kells. Straight on your way.

you after the break. And if you're not already following Love the Beat Radio on Instagram, Love the Beat Radio on TikTok, to Queen Sammy P on TikTok and Instagram, do so during the break. 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
6: Welcome to part two of the Mo Destiny Show, and we are kicking off. First of all, I wanted to share something with you, but I'm going to actually remind you about the Father's Day competition. And I do believe that I'm closing, the deadline is tomorrow, the 15th of June. So, if you haven't done so already, please enter your husband, your partner, or your dad for this wonderful competition. And you'll find details about the prizes, the wonderful prizes that are there to be won. On Instagram, Love the Beat Radio on Instagram. So make sure, if you haven't done so already, to do it now. Do it after my show, but just make sure you do it by midnight, before midnight, June the 15th. And we're going to play something to welcome us back into the second part of the show, because we know already that we are blessed. And Mr. Vegas wants to tell you how blessed he is and how blessed he knows you are too.

That was I'm a Big Deal. Love that song. Now, we have a very important person here who we feel is a big deal. He's been on the show before, and he's now a sports

0: hopefully we can hear him. Hi, Shaquille.
1: No.
0: How are you?
1: Okay, nice. It's nice.
0: Welcome to the Mo Destiny Show. We are happy to have you. So great. So we're hoping that Shaquille can come in for the next 4 weeks to discuss, like, as in summary, what he thought of the Games of the Week, World Cup, right up to the final, which it's going to be an exciting one. So I've been following the World Cup, and I have been enjoying it quite a bit. I love the World Cup because I think you see each nation's players in their true form and their teams in their true form. So what did you think about the last few games?
1: Yeah, the last few games, I could say, has been interesting in terms of, like, for example, like the USA. I'm going to talk about the USA and the Uruguay game. So I thought it was a well disciplined performance from the USA team.
0: Yes.
1: And there's one particular player, there's one of the players that actually contributed a lot to that team. And there's something about this player, he was contributing from start to finish, and it was followed by the team, so the rest of the team.
0: So who are you referring to? Because some of our viewers, who?
1: Bulugam, the player.
0: And who does he play for?
1: He plays for USA.
0: Okay, so right. You're talking about the USA and the Paraguay game.
1: Yes, game. Yeah, that's right. Yes.
0: Yes.
1: Yeah. So I just felt he was creating the chances and creating the it's just the link up play with all the players. So the other team actually contributed with him, and it followed the rest of the team, and that's how things were happening.
0: Okay. Right, so am I to assume that was your favourite game so far?
1: Yeah, and no, there's also there was one yesterday I would like to talk, Brazil and Morocco game match, where in the first half it was really exciting. Both teams were coming at each other, goals, chances from either side. Then when it came, I think, to the second half, there was some changes, some substitution changes that had been made.
0: Yes.
1: And that's when the game started to really slow down. The reason why, I think, because for other players to get minutes.
0: Mm-hmm.
1: So as the World Cup progresses, probably the teams will pick up, start to perform at their best. The Brazilian is one of them. They'll start to pick up.
0: So do you have a favourite team who you're following, or teams at this point? Because we know with the group matches, everything could change. So it's really one from one step to the next. So for at this point, which teams do you think are going to make it to the next?
1: I think the team I wouldn't really like yet is Morocco. Morocco have that fighting spirit in them. There's something about them that I believe they're gonna go all the way. I think they're gonna make it hard for, like, topics like, for example, Brazil, Spain. If they have to play these players, they're gonna make it really difficult. They're gonna be very organized.
0: Yeah, I tend to agree with you. And if you know Moroccans as a people, if you've ever been to Morocco, people are very resilient, very determined, and hard workers, and they're very strategic as well. So I actually thought that their game was quite an exciting one. They actually brought the fire into the game. I love that, and that what makes it entertaining. So your predictions, is Morocco any other team?
1: In Morocco, I think Brazil.
0: Brazil, okay. Did you think that Brazil played to their best of their ability
1: I think they played. They weren't at their best. I think they were losing the ball a lot. They were just mispacing passes where they weren't really in the game. So they were struggling, and thus they wasn't working as a team. Defensively, they were not at their best. That's why they got caught out. That's why there was a chance from one of they misplaced a pass, and then it created the space, and that's when they got punished.
0: But ironically, they won their game, didn't they? They were the ones who scored.
1: Morocco.
0: Yeah. No, not Morocco. It was Brazil.
1: Yeah, the score was equalized.
0: But okay, so you think Morocco and you think Brazil?
1: Brazil, not just Brazil, Spain.
0: Okay.
1: If I haven't seen them in box.
0: Yeah, they haven't played yet. Yes. To be fair, so but you've got great hopes for them. Yes. I was pleasantly surprised by the USA. I didn't think that their game was going to be of much entertainment and excitement, but I'm saying they really brought it home. You know, 4-1 is not a bad score for a first game. I must say.
1: And also, I was going to say, it's good. There's a good start to them, I can say. But it's up to them to keep that form, to keep that mentality. So if they're playing someone better, to have that same consistency throughout the group stage. And
0: it will be interesting to see them play against stronger teams. But with that match, I was really pleasantly surprised. So USA really did their thing. And those goals were beautiful goals. They weren't easy goals. And how it happened, it was, you know, a bit of a shock to everyone. But however, very good. I really did. So is there anything that you'd like to end with for as we approach the new week and we've got some games today?
1: Yeah, I was going to say one more thing. It's about like now coming to its form to enjoy the World Cup and see the teams that destiny is going to be interesting between England's match is going to be on Thursday, so that's going to be an interesting one.
0: Yes.
1: And there will be other matches from tonight. I think there's
0: the Netherlands are playing. Who they played against, I haven't got my information. But I think, it's off to a good start, I guess.
1: Yes.
0: But for me personally, I knew the Morocco game was going to be good, but I thought USA and Paraguay, that was a standout game. That was very enjoyable, very entertaining.
1: It was.
0: You know, I would have personally paid tickets to go and see that game and, you know, leave feeling that I got my money's worth. But I'm excited for this World Cup. And I really do think that despite the predictions, there might be a surprise winner and who no one will see coming. And I can't say who that person is, but I just have a feeling we might have an upset this year. So until next... is there anything else you'd like to say?
1: No, I was just going to conclude. Enjoy, guys. The World Cup, I'll be discussing the upcoming weeks. I'll be talking about the games and discussing the next show. So hopefully I could talk more and we can enjoy the World Cup and enjoy the matches and the team.
0: Thank you, Shaquille, for joining us.
1: Yes.
0: And until next week. So be sure to be watching the games. And be sure to be engaging with us because we may be doing some lives on TikTok. And also, he will be coming to discuss the World Cup with us. I think this is the best time to talk about football, especially if there are people who are not really into football, because you see each nation's quality of players' playing skills, and you see it at, so we really know where we are. You know who we are and what these players, when they are bought, why they are bought into the teams over in the UK. When you see them on with their men from their country competing, you really see the talent. So yeah, I'm excited for it, and I hope you are. I know Shaquille is buzzing for it.
1: Oh, I'm super excited about the World Cup.
0: So
1: thank you for having me.
0: Oh, it's always a pleasure, and we will be getting you on to the show to talk about your story, because this young man's story is so inspirational, and you know, you will understand why you are the one who decides what's possible for your life. So, thank you again, Shaquille. And we are going to play something that we think. I'm going to play Phenomenal, because this is what this young man is, and I know my listeners are all phenomenal.

That was Benji with Phenomenal. As we know, you are phenomenal. Phenomenal people get things done, make things happen in their lives. Okay, so last week, if you can remember, I came to the studio and I spoke to you, told you, shared with you my experience on a cab with a cab driver discriminating against my young disabled son for no reason other than he wanted to use the bathroom, which ironically at the beginning of the journey the driver stopped the car and told us that he wanted to use the bathroom, and yet when he became disturbed that my son was tapping his brother's hand and proceeded to leave us after we went to look for some toilets, which we didn't take 2 minutes because we went to the pub that was literally 2 minutes away from where the car was parked, and he decided to abandon the trip, and I was quite upset about it. I complained to the cab service, who immediately suspended him and reported it to TFL. Now, this is only because I reported it. Now, it's important for us, if you do have family or your child is disabled, or even you are disabled, and you have experiences like this, it is unacceptable for someone to do that to you, for being yourself, needing some help. It's unacceptable. And if that person has an issue with you being in their vehicle because of your condition, then they should not be doing that job. And so I'm just appealing to everyone, if you have experienced this, don't be afraid to speak out, because this should be stamped out. Someone with that attitude has no business working with the public. So that's really the result that we had, and I am really pleased. If you have had this experience, please DM me Instagram or TikTok and tell me your story. This has to be stamped out. No place for it. Everybody has a right to be themselves. Everybody. So we're going to play Everybody by Anthony Hamilton.

am the Magnificent. Yeah, that was Double Barrel by Dave and Ansel. And I met, I think, Mr. Dave, in May. He was the supporting act for Toots and the Maytals in London. And he was the most, kindest and most wonderful gentleman. Very humble. And it's a pleasure to meet him. And he's, the tone of his voice and the strength of his voice is still intact. It was a really good performance. So moving on to the next track. We are reggae in it, and we are seeing much clearer with Berris Hammond.

was born a winner. 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You know when, what's his name? Cassius Clay, Muhammad Ali. You say, I'm the greatest. Fly on both sides. Sting like a bee. He was unapologetic to who he saw himself as. And he delivered because the belief was so strong and so great. So you got to say it. I was born a winner. And I am here to win. And you've got to believe it because that's who you are. That is who you are. And before we had a Menno, a piano remix, Goyo Menno, brilliant track. And now we're going to go play one of our anthems, Gimme Little One Drop, Thomas Riley in the mix.

That was reggae music again with Busy Signal. Give me a little one drop with Taurus Riley. And what a party we had. Can you believe we're 3 minutes to the hour of eight? How quickly does time fly when you're having fun? It went so quickly. We didn't get to play all the music that I had for you, but you know what? With all graces, we could do it all over again next week and make up for it. I leave you with You Are the Universe. It was a pleasure having you. Have a great week ahead. Enjoy the World Cup and enjoy every moment that is a blessing to you. Take care now. Bye.

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19: 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That was awesome.
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